0: Let's have two. They're small, she said. We're going to jump from his first to his second album. And in case there was any confusion or doubt, he gave us great certainty when he called it Still Bale. We're going to have the paranoid one. Who is he and what is he to you? Who is he and what is he to you? Who is he and what is he? Then we'll have Use Me, live from Carnegie Hall in the Big Apple, October 1972. It's an incredible album. Well worth a listen. If you've got an hour and 17 minutes to kill, that'll kill it for you.
1: Sure. If you can't have a bit of a laugh, what can you have? Isn't that right?
2: That's right, Father. Father?
3: Yes, Francie.
2: Try one of these custard creams.
3: Oh, well, you can, Francie. Take two, they're small.
2: Take two, they're small.
3: I should have a bit of a laugh now and then is what most of us need, I suppose. But,
2: Father, these are grand custard creams.
3: Francie, there's something I want to tell you now, and, I don't want it to breathe to a soul. Father Doyle was just saying last night how well you're coming on, you know? And I suppose really what I'm trying to say is that, you know, if you keep this up, well, I wouldn't be surprised if you didn't have a little surprise at the end of oh, work away. At the end of the week, really. You know?
4: Poor old Bubbles. What he was really trying to say was, Francie, you can have the Francie not a bad bastard anymore diploma as long as you get out of here and keep your mouth shut. You're like a fungus growing on the walls and we want them washed clean. Isn't that right, Father Bubbles? Tis indeed.
3: You're a terror for the custard creams, huh?
4: Off I went, riding down the fresh, crunchy road. Yep, it was sure good to be back in that town. Yee-haw!

0: Still Bill and Still Good. Who is he and what is he to you? Question mark. So Still Bill was his second album, 1972. Some seriously funky grooves in there. Has some classic hits on it. Lean On Me, Use Me, we're going to have Use Me next. We're going to have it from the Alive album. Live at Carnegie. So he kind of fell in between Marvin Gaye, Donna Hathaway and Curtis Mayfield. Doing his own thing, really, I suppose. Not really too bothered about what they were telling him he should be at, or what he could be at. He just went at what he wanted to be at. Because he was Bill Withers. The clue was in the question, like. So it's the 1970s. R&B. Soul. It's all starting to shift around the place. There's a bit of disco coming in. It's a time of transition, as they say. So, right, next, we are having Use Me. We might have a few more from Just As I Am. We might go back to Just As I Am. Why? Because it's community radio and I can pretty much do whatever I like. Isn't that right, Matt? Matt's on holidays, so that's good. Have a good holiday, Matt. He's walking to Invercargill. Mind the buses. The power of the strength of community radio. There's no one banging. Banging on the door to tell me, Peppy, what to do, or more importantly, what not to do.
1: 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Tip bag.
0: And now a quick word from the one true remaining genius at Sesh FM and his singular vision for the future of community radio. Take it away, Tom. Thank you. Let's go live to Carnegie Hall. 2, 2, 4.

0: Appreciate that. Appreciate y'all coming out in this rain. Yeah. Thank you. How about for the cats and the ladies? Nice folks. Deep people. Yeah, I love them. They're all crazy. I love them anyway. Yeah. Thank you.
1: UTI with Pat B. On Sesh FM.
0: One more time. One more time. One, two. One, two.

0: A lot of times I would go in and somebody would say to me, you're too old to be just beginning. You know, I was like 32 years old at the time. Mm-hmm. And that made it even more interesting, you know. So then I got very, very disgusted with the whole thing. But I didn't quit. And finally, I did get called up, and I just went in from there. And, you know, it seemed kind of odd to me that I was making records.
1: She couldn't stand being in bold, so she just took the kids and went.

0: put it simply, it simply would not have been worth interrupting those three together. But now that I have a chance, it's nice to reflect on the fact that Booker T. Jones produced that album. And of course we had Bill Withers on vocals and guitar. I just came across another album, and I'm going to have to listen to it. It's a DVD as well as an album. It's Zaire 1974, Soul Power. Bill Withers featured on it. It was a documentary about Zaire 74, music festival that took place in, you guessed it, Zaire. In, you guessed it, 1974. It was also planned that it would accompany the rumble in the jungle between Muhammad Ali and George Foreman. The festival went ahead anyway, but the fight was delayed by 6 weeks. Yeah, poor old George burnt his hand on the frying pan. Rumour has it not for the first time either. And there was a second, more baffling rumour at the time that he was building some Che Gab Mahouli in his shed. By all accounts, that was the start and the finish of it. So that's George, when we were kings.
1: Our kitchen appliances.
0: What harm? No harm at all, sure. This is one of his anti-war protest songs. Of course, we had the famous late great James Gadson on drums, Melvin Dunlap on bass. These boys just sat back and put it down, laid it thick and heavy. Pepe UTI, Sesh FM. Maybe we're in the far-flung corner of the dump. There was many a bollocks of a priest that took a exception to a kithog. If you don't know what the kithog is, maybe this song might give you a hint.
2: We recorded this song on October the 6th. Since then, the war has been declared over. If you're like me, you'll remember it like anybody remembers any war. One big drag. A lot of people write songs about wars and government, very social things. But I think about young guys who were like I was when I was young. I had no more idea about any government or political things or anything. And I think about those kind of young guys now who all of a sudden somebody comes up and they're very law-abiding. So if somebody says go, they don't ask any questions, they just go. And I can remember not too long ago seeing a young guy with his right arm gone. Just got back. And I asked him how he was doing. He said he was doing all right now, but he had thought he was gonna die. He said getting shot at didn't bother him. It was getting shot that shook him up. And I tried to put myself in his position. Maybe he cried. Maybe he said,

0: So tell us, Bill, in your own words, how did you get out of the jacks business and get into the stacks business?
1: Kind of unusual. I saved up some of my own money and recorded myself, and then I just walked around and knocked on everybody's door. And finally, I did get to record. So now I'm in the record business. That's it. Very, very simple like that.
0: Samuel, thank you. So we got to hear the great James Gadson there over a number of tracks in the last hour. And funnily enough, he's played with thousands of artists, recorded hundreds and hundreds of thousands of tracks, drum beats, solos, fills, backbeats, the whole shebang. But he also recorded Addicted to Company Part 1 in 2007 with our own Paddy Casey, be the god, be the hockey. If you're wondering what a kithog is, well, a kithog is the Irish word for a left-handed person. And in the 60s, 70s, 80s, and probably into the 90s, it was a challenging environment for someone that was a kithog. There was aggressive correction, if you don't mind. Left-handedness was not viewed as a natural trait, but more so as a flaw or a bad habit. A bad habit. Yeah, it was the nuns that had the bad habits, wasn't it? No, maybe? I don't know. So kithog, it comes from the word kithog, which is left-handed, but it also carries a secondary kind of meaning of clumsy, awkward, and, wrong, I suppose. So yeah, there was people had their hands tied behind their back, imagine, and made to write with their right hand. For fuck's sake, like corporal punishment. This went on for yonks. Thankfully, it's a bit different now, where you can do what you like, hopefully, with whatever hand you want to do it with. And the best of luck to you. Right, we're near the end. One more. Hope everyone has a lovely day, regardless of where you are. Thanks for tuning in. Hope you enjoyed the music. It's been Peppy. It's been Under the Influence. We've all been under the influence of a small bit of Still Bell, Sesh FM, Blounders. Slunk a fall, talk a book, mind the buses, and we'll see you next Tuesday.

0: Writing is what takes all the time. You know, it takes a lot of time to write. For me, some people write very fast and they write song after song after song after song. I don't have one extra song. Every song that I've ever written, I've always done. So I just barely write enough. You know, it's like an old car going up the hill, and it just barely gets to the top. You know, and if it had one more foot to go, it would have to back up and go. That's about my speed. You know?
1: Right. Okay. Bill Withers, thank you very much indeed.
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3: 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I'm Susie Cato.
1: Hi. Hello. 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Welcome. I'm Trent.

0: ever.
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1: Today on Susie and Friends, fun facts about race cars and race car drivers. Hunter, Oliver and Archie, kids just like you, tell their best jokes. And Orwin talks about the book Little Dot and the Strange Green Orb. Also, Trevor goes out with a Susie and Friends microphone to ask kids about what they'd do if they were the Prime Minister of New Zealand.
3: I would make everything free.
1: What's one thing you might do if you were the boss of Aotearoa? Have a think about it. And later you can compare with Sophia and Lily's answers.
0: On my song list, as usual, it is all Kiwi music, including a song from Kath B, a tune from Miss Nikki, there's Dance by Hey Dubby, and a new song from Claudia Robin Gunn called Lift Me Up.
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1: Constable Brian and his trainee police dog Bobby are back too, talking about school rules.
2: And we do shout outs to lots of kids who've sent in messages and emails.
1: But right now it's Phil's Super Sound Mega Mix. Are you ready, Phil?
2: Oh, I'm ready, Susie. Very ready. Here it comes. I love the rooster in the end. Did you like that?
1: Loved it, Phil. Ka pai tō mahi. Good work. Starting the music now with the new song from Mr. Robert Rally. Spring is happening now.

0: Now. This is Susie and Friends with your friend and mine, Susie Cato. That's Mr. Robberelli, and Spring is Happening Now. Love that song, and I love spring too.
1: Me too. The warm weather, the beautiful daffodils, and how about the cute little lambs? Meh.

0: Ooh, that's the email alert. Oh, and this one's from Josh, who's 7. Kia ora, Josh. He'd like to share a joke. And it's a goodie. Are you ready? What did the farmer say when his toe got run over?
1: Don't know, Josh. What did the farmer say when his toe got run over?
0: Quick, call the tow truck.
1: The tow truck.
0: Especially for Josh, we have a Kath B song soon. But right now, Alwyn would like to tell you about a very special book.
2: Hi, I'm Alwyn. I'm 8 years old, and today I'm reviewing the book Little Dot and the Strange Green Orb. It's by Sharon C. Ferguson. This book is about a little chick named Dot hatches from an egg when suddenly a green orb arrived. In the story, Little Dot had to help her mom and her siblings to push the green orb to the beach below. This book is an adventure because they're out in the wild. My favorite character is Dot because I love the patterns on his body. The illustrations are really good because they have high detail. The message in the story is to keep dogs away from the ducklets and other types of birds. The cool thing about this book is it's actually like half fiction and half non-fiction because the drawings are fiction, but it's actually a real problem. And there's also birds called dartrolls who live on New Zealand beaches. I think this is something else that I think kids will love about this book. It's that there's lots of rhyming words, almost like a song. I think this book will be good for age groups of 4 to 8 or under. I'm Alwyn, and that was my review of Little Dot and the Strange Green Orb by Sharon C. Ferguson.
3: Time for a Susie song. Let's

0: spade, bucket, it'll do. Let's go to the beach. Time to go.
1: Already?
0: Pack up slowly. Yay, a treat.
1: Ice cream.

0: market, that'll do. We went to the beach.
1: Let's go to the beach. Good idea. That's Kath B. Before that was Alwyn talking about the book Little Dot and the Strange Green Orb by Sharon Ferguson. And that book is in bookshops and libraries right across the motu. Hey, Susie.
2: Yes, Trevor.
1: Could you please tell us about that song, Let's Go to the Beach? Is it in one of your You and Me shows?
2: Oh, yes. Kath and her granddaughters live close to the beach near Nelson and love going on special adventures just like this. The song is from an episode of You and Me all about the taonga, the treasures that you can find on the beach while you're there. You can find shells and sticks, bits of seaweed. You can also find rubbish, unfortunately. And before this particular episode, I'd been to the beach to find treasure, and I'd gathered up some rubbish to recycle at home. We have a look at the treasure and the trash together. You'll find that episode on our channel, You and Me NZ.
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2: 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There are kids with jokes and Brian and Bobby pop in for a chat.

0: That's Miss Nikki and Say Iwi. This is New Zealand's favourite kids show, Susie and Friends, with Susie Cato, Trevor and Soundman Phil.
1: Now I'd like to tell you about the new episode of You and Me. Well, you know how we played Kath B's new song, Let's Go to the Beach, a little earlier? Well, Kath and her granddaughter Elsie share that song story in this weekend's episode of You and Me. We follow them getting ready to go to the beach, having fun on the sand and in the water, eating a picnic, and finding treasures. They even play a game of chase on the beach. Then they pack up and they head home. And you and I get to spend some time with some sand too.

0: looking at the things I found at the beach. I love it when you come and visit me at the You and Me house, so maybe you can visit me after Susie and friends today. Now, I wonder who's having a birthday this week. How about we find out? Let's open the birthday book. Liam White had a birthday this week. Happy birthday, Liam. Happy birthday to Briar, who was 10 a couple of days ago. Double digits, Briar. Woohoo! That's with lots of love from Mum, Dad, and Cooper. And happy birthday, Kaylin Harris. Isaac Anderson is 6. Happy birthday, Isaac, from Mum, Gina, Casey, and Frankie. Happy birthday, Quinn, from your whānau. And your Aunt Harris, happy birthday to you. Celia Haru is 7. Happy birthday, Celia, from Mum, Dad, and Danny. And happy birthday, Vihan. Oh, Oscar Wiggly, happy 10th birthday to you from your whānau too.
1: If you're on our birthday list, or one we might have missed,
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0: Constable Brian and his trainee police dog Bobby are here very soon. But first, let's have some laughs with Hunter, Oliver, and Archie.
6: It's joke time!
0: Is this Hunter?
7: Yes, I saw yesterday.
0: Who did you see yesterday?
7: Everyone I looked at.
0: Well done! G'day, Oliver. Have you got a riddle for us?
8: What has one line down, one line across, and you use it to tickle, tie, and toss?
0: And you use it to tickle, tie, and toss? Ooh, I don't know. What's that?
8: The letter T.
9: Who won the Skeleton Beauty Contest?
0: The Skeleton Beauty Contest? I don't know. Who won it?
9: Nobody! Get it, nobody?
10: Now on Susie and Friends, it's time for a story.
11: Miss Keith, you know how last week you came in and spoke to us about teachers just being ordinary people doing a cool job? But this week, the question of, why so many rules at school?
6: Well, if we didn't have rules, Bobby, could you imagine what would happen in class and at school?
11: Oh, it would be pretty cool. You could do whatever you wanted and have your lunch whenever you wanted. And
12: that's just you, Bobby. But what would happen if somebody else in your class decided they wanted to do stuff that a little bit different from what you were doing?
11: Oh, what do you mean?
6: Well, let's say that you decided to read a book silently.
11: Oh, cool. I like doing that.
6: But that somebody else in the class has decided to practice a musical instrument at the same time.
11: Oh, uh-oh, disaster, and I wouldn't learn anything.
6: And that's why we have rules at school, to make sure that everybody can learn as best as they can.
12: So, Bobby, do you get it now?
11: Well, I get those rules, but what about things like, why the teacher always sits at the front of the class?
6: Well, that's so we can keep an eye on the class, Bobby, to see if somebody needs some help finishing or doing their schoolwork.
11: So you're not spying on them to catch them talking?
6: No, I really want to see if they're okay with their work.
11: Oh, okay. And in all the Brian and Bobby programs, we always say to tell a teacher or an adult that you can trust if you have a problem that you need to share. Is that right?
6: Sure is, Bobby. But just remember to make sure it's the right time to talk to your teacher. So try and speak to that teacher on their own and not in front of the entire class, for instance.
12: And that way it stays private, Bobby.
11: Oh, and I meant to ask, Miss Guest, what do teachers do when they aren't at school? Do they give people they live with tests and quizzes?
6: No, Bobby. They're just like you, Constable Brian, and me.
11: You mean they are fairy dogs and guys with no hair on their heads and a lady who smiles a lot?
6: No, Bobby. Meaning teachers do just what most people do. So for me, I like singing, going out with friends, and enjoy reading a good book.
11: Oh, okay. I get it. Teachers aren't all that bad after all.
12: No, Bobby, they're doing

0: their best to make sure that you can learn, so help them by behaving as best as you can so that you can learn heaps while you're at school.
1: And maybe even become a teacher one day.
2: I don't think that's quite going to work out for me, Miss Guest.
1: No? Why?
2: Well, for a start, I can't even hold a pen with my paws. I'm a dog, remember? Honestly.
0: Hey, guys, think smart.
1: Stay safe.
2: And keep your cool.
1: But you could be a teacher of police dogs at the baseball.

lives with love. Love isn't simply a feeling. It can be a way of living, a choice to approach ourselves and other people and our communities with kindness, compassion, patience, generosity, and respect. Just as a car needs the right fuel to keep moving, what we put in our hearts and minds influences how we move through life. If we continually fuel ourselves with anger, resentment, fear, criticism, and division, those things can spill out over into our relationships and our communities. But when we intentionally fuel our lives with love, gratitude, encouragement, forgiveness, and compassion, we have something positive to give to the people around us. So you may be thinking, what is love? Well, love is patient and love is kind. It does not envy. It does not boast. It is not rude. It is not proud. It is not self-seeking. It does not delight in evil, but rejoices in the truth. It always protects. It always trusts. It always perseveres. Love never fails. Faith, hope, and love. The greatest of these is love, for God is love. Our next song is called Drive. It speaks, and I'll sing about love being the fuel of our lives.

Love, love, sweet love. Love is also a pathway to peace. It doesn't mean we will always agree. Healthy communities will have disagreements, but love can change how we disagree. Instead of, how can I win this? We ask, how can we understand each other better? Instead of thinking, how can I prove you wrong? We can ask, what can we learn from one another? Instead of building walls, we can look for opportunities to build bridges. Let's think about the ripple effect. Think of dropping a pebble into water. One small action creates a ripple. It could be a smile, a kind word, a meal shared, a neighbor helped, a child encouraged, a lonely person invited in, a disagreement handled with grace. We may never know how far that ripple travels.

And that's the beautiful thing about love. You don't always get to see its full impact. We can simply choose to put it out into the world.

quite a few times, and I try to hold it as the bedrock of my character. So it doesn't mean that I'm always acting in that beautiful way, but I definitely have that as my core structure that I try to return to. Emotions change, situations change, you could be overtired, who knows what it could be. But at least if we have that core structure inside of us, we have a place that we can return to. We have a place that we can think about our words.

Life Can Be Hard, an original composition about recognizing that life is not always easy, but there are lessons that we can learn. That rain can fall and interrupt a sunny day, but it also gives us the goodness to green up that space. So we have to look for the blessings even in our trials, look for the lessons even in the hard times of life, and always come back to a place of love, goodness, peace, and try to do the best that we can with the life that we've been given.

a recipe for community. If community were a recipe, what could we put into it? How about a cup of kindness, 2 tablespoons of listening, a generous handful of generosity, a good sprinkle of laughter, plenty of patience, a large serving of forgiveness, a generous amount of participation, a dash of courage, and plenty of love. Then mix it all together with one ingredient we can't leave out, time. Because relationships need time. You can't microwave community. You have to slow cook it. How do we build community? Here are 10 simple ingredients for building a stronger community. Show up. Attend something. Join the gathering. Come to the working bee. Go to the local event. Be present. 2, say hello. Never underestimate what a simple greeting can do. 3, listen. Ask questions and genuinely listen to the answers. 4, find common ground. There are so many areas that we can connect. Music, gardening, sport, food, children, faith, nature, culture, creativity. There are so many places where connection can begin, but it's up to us to make those connections. 5, invite. Think about someone who might otherwise be sitting at home. Invite them in. 6, contribute. Don't always wait for someone else to build up the community. Ask yourself, what can I contribute? Celebrate others. Celebrating people's achievements, birthdays, milestones, and contributions mean a lot. 8, help when there's a need. Community becomes powerful when people don't have to face everything alone. 9, make space for differences. A healthy community doesn't require everyone to agree. 10, keep turning up. This matters. We must turn up because consistency builds trust. We have so much to consider when thinking about community. Community is everywhere. Think about it. Every day we wake up, we're either going to work or going to activities, we're running errands, we're running into and coming cross with people. People are the community, so we need to work on ways that we can not only maintain our relationships, but also build and strengthen them. Before we move into our next song, let's just think about community as something that we grow. Think for a moment about planting a tree. You don't plant it today and expect a huge tree tomorrow. You water it, you care for it, you protect it, you give it time. Community works in much of the same way. Plant a relationship, water it with kindness, feed it with encouragement, protect it through forgiveness, give it time, and eventually it provides shade for others. Our next song is one of my compositions called We Can Choose Peace, We Can Choose Love. May it be a blessing to your ears and to your heart.

We maintain our community. Building community is one thing. Maintaining it takes ongoing care. Relationships can be strained. When people stop communicating, assumptions take over or everyone becomes too busy to connect. So how do we maintain community? We can keep talking, keep listening, keep inviting, keep forgiving, keep celebrating, keep contributing, keep checking in on people, keep making room for new people, and perhaps most importantly, don't let any one disagreement destroy an entire relationship. Healthy communities aren't communities without problems. They are communities that learn how to work together through their problems. Here is a Rise and Shine community challenge. Here's your challenge for the week ahead. Do three things. One, greet someone you normally walk past. Just see what happens. Two, contact someone you haven't spoken to for a while. 3. Do one small thing that strengthens your local community. You could help a neighbor, support a local business, invite someone for coffee, join a community group, share some food, or simply ask, "How are you going today?" And then, this is the important part, actually listen. Because when you listen with your communication, you build connection. And we need connection to have community. Here is a beautiful scripture from Ecclesiastes 4:9-10. We are stronger together. Two are better than one, because they have a good return for their labor. If either of them falls down, one can help the other up. Community gives us

people who can help us when life becomes difficult. And we can help those who are in need as others can help us. Here's another one from Hebrews 10, 24 to 25. Encourage one another. And let us consider how we spur one another on toward love and good deeds, not giving up meeting together. Gathering together gives us opportunities to encourage and strengthen one another. Here is another beautiful scripture from 1 Thessalonians 5-11. Build each other up. Therefore, encourage one another and build each other up. Ask yourself, am I building people up through my words and my actions? Romans 12:10 says, love one another. Be devoted to one another in love. Honor one another above yourselves. Healthy community grows through genuine care, respect, and honor. This is one of my favorites. It's from Romans 12:18. If it is possible, as far as it depends on you, live at peace with everyone. This is particularly powerful in a divided world. You have a lot of people segregating in different ways. But as you heard in my first song, Heart of the Community, I say, find what we have in common and let's build our friendships there. Do we have differences? Yes, we do. Do we have different backgrounds? Yes, we do. We all have a different story, but we also have a common thread that is our humanity. So when we meet and interact with each other, we can find what we have in common and build our friendships there. Think of it this way. Each person you come across, are they a wall or are they a bridge? A bridge leads to a destination. So by having bridges in our life, we have lots of opportunity to connect with others, to feel included, and to be able to contribute positively to our communities. Our next song is themed around the fruits of the Spirit, and we're talking about the positive fruits, which I have really found helpful in my life to visualize, to sing, and to remember. Because if I'm not acting with love, joy, peace, patience, kindness, goodness, faithfulness, gentleness, and self-control, I have to question myself, what am I functioning from? Often, if you step out of those good fruits, it's not a very good territory. So I'm going to share the song now, and I hope that it is a blessing to you. It's an easy way to remember those good fruits, those good qualities, and it is a song that I sing often. I've shared it with others, I sing it to myself, and I teach it to others as well. So this song is called Fruits of the Spirit.

as we come to an end of today's Rise and Shine radio show on Heart of the Community, I hope you take one simple thought with you. Community is not just a place we live. Community is something we build together. It begins with a hello. It grows through friendship. It becomes stronger through kindness, listening, generosity, and encouragement. And it is sustained when we choose forgiveness, understanding, and peace. We've talked today about finding what we have in common, being a good neighbor, building connections, strengthening our communities, and continuing to care for them. We have talked about love, because love is one of the greatest things we can bring into our homes, into our friendships, and into our communities. So perhaps this week, ask yourself, who can I encourage? Who can I reach out to? Who might need a friend? What can I contribute? And what can I do to bring a little more peace into the world around me? Because we don't have to change the whole world at once. Sometimes changing the world begins with changing the atmosphere around us. With one conversation, one act of kindness, one neighbor, one helping hand, one heart choosing love. Care is a blessing for our communities. May our homes be filled with love. May our streets be filled with kindness. May our communities be places of belonging. May we have the courage to reach out to those who feel alone. May we have patience when we disagree. May we have humility to listen. May we have grace to forgive. May we have generosity to share. And may we always choose peace wherever peace is possible. May our communities become places where people are seen, heard, valued, and encouraged. And may each one of us remember that we have something beautiful to contribute in this lifetime. May God bless us, and God bless our families, bless our neighbors, bless our children and our elders, bless those who serve, volunteer, create, teach, care, and give. And bless every person listening today. May you leave this program encouraged. May you carry the hope in your heart for the rest of your day. May you be a light to someone else. And may the love that you give become a ripple that reaches further than you ever know. How good and how pleasant it is when God's people live together in unity. Psalm 133, verse 1. From my heart to yours, keep loving, keep connecting, keep encouraging, keep choosing peace.

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0: Kia ora, good morning, and welcome to Call to Worship with Willie and Tom this morning. And it's always a pleasure to be here to share the Word of God with you from the Bible. This morning we will continue our discussion on Ephesians chapter 3. So we are here from 9 a.m. to 10 o'clock this morning, every Sunday, and accompanied with praise songs and hymns. So we just want to encourage you to stay with us until 10 o'clock this morning. Tom, good morning.
1: Good morning, Willie. It is a good morning, isn't it?
0: It's absolutely beautiful. Day, Tom. Beautiful day.
1: Willie and I are at the studio at Bounders Park, and I'm just looking out. It's just a crystal clear sky. The Lord's blessed us with another beautiful day to enjoy.
0: Amen. Lovely day. Yes, and before we start, Tom, I'd just like to say a prayer. Lord, thank you for this lovely day, Lord, and the privilege and the opportunity to just come here and to share your word from the book of Ephesians chapter 3 this morning. We ask, Lord, that your Holy Spirit will touch any hearts out there, people who are searching for the truth, people who are maybe have challenges today, Lord. And we just pray that the peace that surpasses all understanding, that may you put that into each heart and those who are listening in this morning, Lord. In the name of Jesus, amen.
1: Amen. Thank you, Willie. Well, folks, I just thought by way of a little introduction this morning, I would just read the first four words of the Bible. And I think these are so important. In the beginning, God. In the beginning, God. Well, that's three words, isn't it? In the beginning. No, it is four. Sorry. Four words. In the beginning, God. Now, I just think this is so important, isn't it? As we think of ourselves and who we are and what we are and the value we are to each other. And it seems to me we have two choices. Either in the beginning, God intentionally created us for a purpose, and this purpose was for him to be able to love us and us be able to love him back for eternity. That was the purpose. It was interesting, in my study recently, I came across, after 50 years a Christian, I came across, Willie, the word Eden, the Garden of Eden.
0: Mm-hmm.
1: That word Eden means pleasure. And I thought that was interesting. God put them in a garden of pleasure. This is what God designed for us, didn't he? Joy and pleasure, good things. Well, so we have a choice. Either God intentionally created man, us, or we've come from an accident.
0: Mm-hmm.
1: And it doesn't seem to make a lot of sense to me. I was thinking about this on my walk in this morning. Do you know, our bodies are so wonderfully created. There's all these mechanisms going on in our body without us even realizing. There's all sorts of things, fighting disease, controlling things, repairing things.
0: Yes.
1: All this is going on by design. How could all this intricate body come from an accident?

0: So I just encourage you, my friends, this morning, to you are not an accident. You're not falling off the side of an amoeba or a big bang or something. You are intentionally designed by the God of the universe.
1: Amen.
0: For
1: Amen.
0: Joy, for pleasure, for fellowship. And as Willie and I keep sharing with you, one day God is going to restore what he started in the Garden of Eden with this idea that forever we will have this relationship, this loving exchange with our God for eternity. So I encourage you, my friends, this morning, you are not an accident. You are of great value to the Creator. He loves you more than you can ever understand. And you are a person this morning of great value. Good news, Willie, isn't it?
1: Very good news, Tom. Thank you, Tom. And our first song this morning is Count Your Blessings by Sing Hosanna. And my friends, you know, if you're going through any discouragements or issues or challenges this morning, you know, just step back and just remember that all good things come from God, and we can start counting our blessings.

I'm reading from Ephesians chapter 3, verse 1. For this reason, I, Paul, the prisoner of

0: Jesus Christ, of Christ Jesus, for the sake of you Gentiles.
1: Yes, here's Paul. He is in prison, of course, isn't he?
0: Well, yes, yes.
1: The Romans have got him. He's in prison, and he's writing this letter from prison. But he makes this reference to be a prisoner of Jesus Christ. He's not talking, he's not concerned about the fact that he's in a jail with the Romans have got him in a jail because he's been preaching the gospel. But he's telling them, look, this is who I am. I'm a prisoner at the moment with the Romans, but really I'm a prisoner in Jesus. And it just reminded me that he was a Jew, of course, wasn't he?
0: And, yes.
1: But in Acts 21 and verse 28, listen to what they say about Paul. Shouting, men of Israel, help us. This is the man, they're talking about Paul here, they said, this is the man who teaches all men everywhere against our people and our law and this place. And besides, he has brought Greeks into the temple area and has defiled the holy places. So Paul has a ministry, doesn't he, to the world. He's come from a very biased background. And he's now talking to Jews in the church and Gentiles, of course. And when we say Gentiles, we just mean anybody who's not a Jew, Greek, or whatever. But the staunch Jewish church, Judaism, which is separate from what Paul is doing now with the new Christian church that Jesus has set up in the upper room, and the Bible refers to this church as the way, doesn't it? And so the Jewish church is focused on law, and you noticed in their reaction, they said, he's opposed to our law. Because he is saying Jesus is above the law. Jesus is more important than anything. And so here we see, and he says, look, I'm actually a prisoner of Jesus. My whole life is about him. It's not about the law, of Jewish law, or things of this or that. I'm about Jesus. And maybe you want to read verse 2 there, Willie.
0: Surely you have heard about the administration of God's grace that was given to me for you.
1: Yes. So, Willie, you want to tell us about what Paul was like before he was converted?
0: I mean, Paul, he was a persecutor of the Christian church.
1: Yeah.
0: Very much, very, very, seemed to be a very powerful person and supported by the Jewish church.
1: Yeah.
0: The Jews. And he was on his way to Damascus to persecute the church one day. And apparently he got knocked off his horse by Jesus. And he said, who are you, Lord?
1: Yeah.
0: And Jesus said, you are persecuting me. You know, and things happened from then. He was converted. Of course, the story goes, he was converted. And Paul himself claims that he was taught by Jesus for 3 years.
1: Yes.
0: After he wasn't part of the initial disciples of 12.
1: No.
0: But he was called in later because he was persecuting the church.
1: Yes. And it's that reason, isn't it, that Paul is pointing out here, the administration of God's grace was given to me.
0: Mm-hmm.
1: So Paul, as you said, he was a legalistic Jew. He was focused so much on the law, it wasn't about love and people and rescuing people. It was about doing things as they wanted done, black and white, wasn't it?
0: Yes, yes.
1: And Jesus did not fit the Jewish plan. My wife's reading through it. She reads through a Bible, and every morning reading some texts, she said to me this morning, how come the Jews didn't understand who Jesus was? Well, we had a little discussion around this, and we decided they just were not looking for a gentle, loving soul. They were looking for a coming king who would deal to the Romans.
0: And so deliver them.
1: Yeah, Jesus did not fit the

0: old, didn't he? And so I think in verse 2 here, Paul is saying to the people, look, you must have heard about the grace that's been given to me.
1: Mm-hmm.
0: I was totally legalistic. I was totally wrong in persecuting people. In fact, you know, I was responsible for the death of Stephen, God's man, and yet God's grace has been given to me. So this is a little testimony to the church, isn't it? With all my faults and failings, God has just loved me into this position, and he wants me to share that grace and that love with the world.
1: Yes,
0: and this
1: yes.
0: is what I'm trying to do, is he's explaining this to the church, isn't he? And he's still got a church that's got Jews in it, that's still got some of this hangover that they are the special people.
1: Mm-hmm,
0: and Paul's message is definitely to everybody, isn't it? So I love that he's recognizing this, and he said, you must have heard about this grace. I've experienced it. It's been given to me. So maybe we go on with verse 3.
1: That is the mystery made known to me by revelation, as I have already written briefly.
0: Yes. It's interesting. Only Paul talks about this mystery. It's a mystery. And as you said before, and we'll come across as we go through the chapter, Jesus himself gave him the revelation.
1: Mm-hmm.
0: And so he wants them to know he wasn't one of the 12, but he has a role to play. And I just want to go back one book. So we read this mystery that's been made known to me. What's this mystery that he's talking about here? So we'll just go back to Galatians 1, and that's just back one book, and verse 11 and verse 12. And here's Paul talking to the Galatian church here. He said, I want you to know, brothers, that the gospel I preach is not something that man made up. I did not receive it from any man, nor was I taught it. Rather, I received it by revelation from Jesus Christ himself. And this is what you were referring to, Willie, wasn't
1: yes.
0: it? That Jesus himself knocked Paul off his horse and said, I got a job for you, Paul.
1: Mm-hmm.
0: And with that in mind, I just want to read Romans 11:25. Just come back to Romans here, chapter 11 and verse 25. Still Paul writing here, isn't it? 11 and verse 25. So more of Paul's writing, but we're just looking at what is this mystery Paul's talking about? What a mystery is it? Jesus didn't talk about a mystery. The disciples didn't talk about it. Only Paul talks about this mystery. And listen to what he says in Romans 11 and verse 25. I do not want you to be ignorant of this mystery, brothers, so that you may not be conceited. Israel has experienced a hardening of the heart until the full membership of the Gentiles has come in. And so all of Israel will be saved, as it is written. He's quoting Isaiah there. Now, when Paul talks about Israel here, he's talking about literal Israel in the Old Testament.
1: Mm-hmm.
0: He says, this is the mystery that the Jews and the Gentiles, God chose the Jewish nation to be an example of how he works with people. But now he says, the mystery is that the Jews and the Gentiles are one. In other words, there is no separation. Doesn't matter whether you're a Greek, a Roman, or whatever you are,
1: mm-hmm.
0: or come from the line of Abraham, the mystery is the grace of God is for everybody. So Paul uses this language of this unpacking this mystery
1: mm-hmm.
0: that God loves everybody, because the Jewish world, which Paul was part of, said, we are God's people.
1: Yes.
0: In fact, they used to refer to non-Jews as dogs, didn't they? Sadly.

0: Yes, the Gentiles. And it was mostly the message of the gospel had gone mostly to the, or did go really mainly to the Jewish population of Jerusalem at the time.
1: Yeah.
0: Until I think this message of Paul is very similar to the message of, remember Peter when he went

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0: your fear of AI is the collapse of humanity.
1: Well, not the collapse, the abrupt extermination. There's a difference.
0: So I started making this movie because my wife is 6 months pregnant. Is now a terrible time to have a kid.
2: I mean, let's be honest. I know people who work on AI risk who don't expect their children to make it to high school.
0: How does AI understand pretty much everything?
1: It's surprisingly straightforward.
2: Intelligence is about recognizing patterns.
0: Patterns?
3: Patterns.
0: Patterns.
2: If you have learned those patterns, you can generate new information. AI is moving so fast.
4: It's being deployed prematurely. There's so much potential for things to go wrong.
0: Why can't we just stop?
5: All these companies are in a race
2: to get AI that's vastly more intelligent than people within this decade. China, North Korea, Russia.
6: Whoever wins is essentially the controller of humankind.
2: We need to take a threat from AI as seriously as global nuclear war.
0: It feels like I have to find these CEOs and get them in the movie.
1: Great.
0: I want to ask you to promise me that this is going to go well.
1: That is impossible.
0: Okay.
7: Am I hopeful? Yes. Am I confident that it'll go right? Absolutely not.
8: AI is the thing that can solve climate change.
9: We could cure most diseases.
10: What if it's expanding what is humanly possible?
11: This is the most extraordinary time ever. The only time more exciting than today is tomorrow.
0: I already love you.
2: I think if this technology goes wrong, it can go quite wrong.
11: By using AI, we're about to move off of the Earth into the cosmos.
2: If we can be the most mature version of ourselves, there might be a way through this.
12: This is the last mistake we'll ever get to make.
13: The trailer to the new film, The AI Doc, or How I Became an Apocaloptimist. We're joined now by two guests. Daniel Rohr is the film's co-director. He won an Academy Award for his film Navalny. We're also joined by Tristan Harris, who's featured in the film, co-founder of the Center for Humane Technology, previously a Google design ethicist. Daniel Rohr, let's begin with you. This is your film. Explain exactly what an apocaloptimist is, what inspires you to make this film, and how you feel after going on this journey.
14: Well, Amy, first and foremost, thank you so much for having me on the program. What's an apocaloptimist? I think an apocaloptimist is a worldview. An apocaloptimist is someone who refuses to see this current moment in history as a choice between a doom or utopia, a promise or peril. It's asking people to hold the promise and the peril in the same hand at the same time, to see the nuance and the magnitude of what we're navigating. It's a cautious optimism. It's saying what we're looking at, what this could be, what AI could be for all of us is really amazing. And we could have a wonderful future of abundance, where all sorts of terrific things are manifested. But that is not the default path. And you cannot separate the amazing things from the really, really scary things. And that's really what the film's about. For me personally, after making the film, it's been a really interesting experience, Amy, releasing the film and then living through the next 6 months, 7 months of development of the technology and so many of the things that were in the movie just sort of pontificated and theorized that were hypothetical. I've been seeing them come true right after the other. Tristan, who's here with me today, you know, I took notes 3 years ago about things he said could happen that sounded really scary to me 3 years ago. And I'm kind of watching the world around me and I'm seeing a lot of those things come true. And I'm sort of thinking about the film in a different way because the film is framed through the perspectives of the optimists and the pessimists, you know, people who think that this is an amazing technology and who think it's amazing, but we need to be very, very careful about it. And so far, from what I can tell, the people who are advocating for caution are the ones who have been getting things right. And that's really scary.
15: And Tristan Harris, of course, you feature very prominently in this film. Could you explain to us, you know, what Daniel just said, namely that it's not possible to separate the perils

0: of this technology from its promises. And in the film, indeed, you say yourself what Daniel said, namely that by the time the film comes out, what's being discussed in the film as it was being shot will seem, as you put it in the film, clumsy because of the rapid advances since.
1: Yeah, absolutely. So the problem with AI is that the same AI that knows biology so well that it could invent a new medicine or a new cancer drug can't be separated from the AI that knows how to make new pathogens. The same AI that lets your 12-year-old do vibe coding because it knows programming so well that they can just say something and then boom, they get this incredible video game that they created out of nothing. That AI that knows coding so well can't be separated from the AI that knows how to do cyber hacking. I believe just yesterday, South Korean banks were attempted to be hacked. And since the film has come out, we have seen, as Daniel said, evidence rolling so far in only one direction. We hypothesize about AI used in war because the race is for who can pull the trigger faster. Well, did you know that just in the last month, AI almost started a war based on a fabricated or AI-generated intelligence report? The U.S. military swung into action to actually try to intercept a vessel that they thought was carrying, it was a Chinese vessel, they thought was carrying material on it. We hypothesized that AI was going to do more rogue behaviors, not just blackmailing people. And since then, the Hugging Face incident has happened, where an AI went rogue, a whole swarm of AIs, and hacked Hugging Face. And in the third chapter of the story, most people don't know this, the AI turned around after Hugging Face, and it hacked OpenAI, meaning that the rogue AI swarm hacked the AI company that made it. Ajaya Kotra, who is the lead author on that report, said in her blog post about it that this was 50% of the way to a full AI takeover, because if the AIs had actually been even more successful, they already were succeeding at taking over the monitoring infrastructure at OpenAI. That's like if I can take over the security cameras and put in a different feed. They took over the evaluation infrastructure. And so the evidence is crystal clear. Everything that people who've been warning about this technology have been saying for the last many years that we all predicted, it's all happening. And I'm in Reykjavik right now, in Iceland, actually, because the film is about to be screened to the entire population on television, both tonight and tomorrow night. And it's actually for the upcoming 40th anniversary of when President Reagan and President Gorbachev met in Reykjavik in Iceland in 1986 to negotiate the nuclear arms control talks, when everyone thought, you're a dreamer, that's impossible, that'll never happen. But faced with the brink of annihilation with nuclear weapons, two leaders came together and successfully negotiated. Actually, the first meeting wasn't successful, but it led to and opened the door to the necessary coordination. And we have to make that happen again right now.
0: Well, I want to turn to a clip from the documentary film, The AI Doc. This clip begins with you, Tristan.
2: When you can simulate a human mind that is doing human cognition and can do reasoning, that is a new sort of tier of AI that we have to distinguish from previous AI.
3: When that happens, by the way, that's when you would hire one of those AGIs instead of a person.
4: Most jobs in our economy, it can do. It can work 24 hours a day, never gets tired, never gets bored.
5: They don't need to sleep, they don't need breaks, they're like not gonna join a union.
4: Won't complain, won't whistleblow.
5: More than 100 times cheaper than humans working at minimum wage.
4: Not only will they be doing everything, but they'll be doing it faster.
2: The same intelligence that powers that can also look at the patterns and movements and articulating muscles and, you know, robotics. And so it's not just gonna automate desk jobs, that's just the beginning. It will automate all physical labor.
5: There's no way humans are going to compete with them.
0: So, Tristan, if you could elaborate on this and also respond to what people in these tech companies say, namely that there will be so many jobs created as a result of this AI revolution.
1: Here's the thing. If I'm a law firm and I have a bunch of work to do, is it my incentive to hire an expensive paralegal and pay them? Or should I just hire GPT-6, which will work, as they said in the film, for less than minimum wage, will never file a lawsuit if I fire them, will never get sick, never has kids that are complaining, is completely reliable? No, I'm going to hire the AI. And so while there's been a short uptick in jobs that

0: job loss has not happened immediately. That's like saying when the Model T was introduced, imagine a bunch of horses saying, well, there's more horses being used today than ever before. Well, that's just at a moment right before this new automation of all this labor is happening. And the evidence continues to pile up that AI is doing things that humans could never do. So just, I think yesterday, OpenAI announced that their GPT-6 model had solved, I think it was like hundreds of the frontier math problems that had never been solved. So mathematicians are now basically being out of a job. It's generating proofs that are so complex that even the mathematicians, it would take years for them to actually evaluate all of the insights. And that's why people are so excited about the technology. But even, for example, in this Hugging Face incident where you had this swarm of AIs hack Hugging Face in such an elaborate way that it generated 50 petabytes of data, which would take 66 million years for a human to go through and try to understand what this rogue swarm did. So in other words, we're generating more complexity in the world than we as humans know how to even oversight. So how do you do oversight of a technology that is more intelligent than you, reasoning in more complex ways and generating more things that we don't understand that would take us millions of years to even understand? OpenAI is currently spending, I think, $500,000, I think it's per day, to basically analyze what happened in both the Hugging Face incident and it hacking all these different governments. And even the people building this technology, 1,300 employees have now signed a letter saying, please help us slow down. We do not know how to do this safely. If 1,300 employees of Lockheed Martin, the defense contractor, signed a letter saying we don't know how to build nuclear weapons more powerful than the current ones without it going critical, would you listen to them?
1: I want to play another clip from the documentary, The AI Doc, directed by Daniel Rohr. He made the film as he was about to become a father of his first son.
2: Do you think now is a good time to have a kid? Do you want to have kids one day? Is that something that you're into or not really?
3: I confess, I think that's like, boy, let's get through this critical period.
2: Do you have any kids?
4: I do not.
2: Is that something you want to do? Have children, have a family?
4: In some other world than this world, sure, I would have kids.
2: Would you want to start a family? Would you want to have kids? Is that something you're thinking about?
1: So that's a clip from the AI Doc, or How I Became an Apocaloptimist. And Daniel Rohr, you're asking that question. That's your journey throughout this film. Right before you came on, well, we know you had your first baby. Now you've had a second. Maybe that's an answer to the question. But if you can talk about what you took away from this film, what still scares you most, and you think what, an international treaty needs to be signed?
5: What did I take away from this film? You know, I'm scared. I'm really scared. And I'm struggling in my own life to sort of compartmentalize what I learned, what I know, what I understand, what I see happening around me, in the context of now being a father to two young boys. That's really scary for me. And I have I'm still, Amy, coping with the trying to come up with the coping mechanisms to not go crazy, because sometimes I feel like the anxiety is overwhelming. And then sometimes I have good days where I don't think about AI. But it is so ever present around us, and it's taking over, you know, our human systems, and it's impossible to avoid. And, you know, in order to steer this thing in a direction that is more safe and responsible for my kids, for all of our kids, for our collective future, there's a whole host of basic interventions that could happen that won't stifle innovation, as so many critics point to, that are just common sense sort of safeguards that could be implemented. It doesn't seem controversial to me to get all the powerful big nations together and you know, pledge that they won't use AI to create bioweapons.

0: or they won't use AI in the command, control, and launch facilities infrastructure of nuclear weapons. That just seems very basic. Now, we have to go a lot further. Tristan can speak to that in much more detail than I can, but what I'm advocating for certainly is just the very basic common sense guardrails that seem silly to even say out loud. Like, yeah, no AI in nuclear command and control. How about that? But that's not written anywhere. And those are the type of things that we can implement right now to try and avert a really scary thing from happening, a really scary event from taking place.
1: So, Tristan, could you elaborate on this? Because you've said on social media, quote, the two superpowers, that is the U.S. and China, need to come together to prevent a third superpower of uncontrollable AI. So if you could just explain, you know, what would a controllable AI look like? Who would be responsible for implementation? Do we rely on AI companies to self-regulate? How could governments around the world come to, as Amy asked about a treaty of for international cooperation, what would that entail?
2: Yeah. Well, first, don't lose hope. Clarity is agency, right? The second that we see the evidence, this Hugging Face incident, these rogue AI swarms that we see more and more evidence every day, we should see it as a gift because we got lucky. We're seeing this risk of uncontrollable AI swarms, not as a hypothetical scenario, but as a real scenario. If I'm the head of the Chinese Communist Party's military, when I hear that AIs are going rogue and hacking cryptocurrency or hacking into systems, do I feel like excited about that or do I feel calm about that? No, I feel terrified as a mammal, as a human being. If I'm the head of the U.S. Joint Chiefs of Staff, do you think I feel confident like everything's going to be fine? No, that's terrifying as a human being. So the logic of this arms race, right? What Daniel did so brilliantly in the movie is articulate the arms race behind this race. And the race changes as soon as the fear of all of us losing becomes bigger than the fear of me losing to you. And the uncontrollable behavior is the evidence of that. And there's a large precedent for us doing this in the past. So for example, we can coordinate on safety even while we're competing. So for example, in the 1960s, India and Pakistan were in a shooting war. They're actually in active conflict and competition with each other. And they still signed the Indus Water Treaty to protect the existential safety of their shared water supply. On the International Space Station, you have astronauts from the US and Russia who maybe down on planet Earth are in a conflict, but up there when you're in one safe container that you need to be safe, you can collaborate on existential safety. And so what I think is that as soon as this, what the press and the media need to do and what everyone can do is to help the rest of the world understand why AI is uncontrollable. And you can have uncontrollable AI that's not too powerful, and that's okay. But once it gets so powerful that it's breaking out of sandboxes, it's happening with all the companies and no one knows how to stop it, that's the stopping point. And again, just to repeat, 1,300 employees of the companies are saying we need to slow down. The CEO of Microsoft AI said we should not create something that we cannot control. Peggy Noonan at the Wall Street Journal says that we need to pause. You know, Steve Bannon and Bernie Sanders, I was on stage with them, not with them, but right after them at the Pro-Human Assembly just 2 weeks ago, where they're saying we need to pause. So when in history do you have the Bernie to Bannon coalition or the B2B coalition and all of these people from across the spectrum, including their own employees, saying this is the red line? You know, and China originally responded to the U.S. Talking about global warming, thinking that it was a hoax, that it was something meant to slow down Chinese economic growth, until they got their own scientific clarity about the nature of that problem. And then they became the leaders in the Green Revolution. So I think we're at that point in the story where once we can see that this is not a hoax, that this is these are all incredibly real and vivid and urgent harms, the two countries have to come together. And they can start by doing things in their own domestic countries. And we can do this. And in Reykjavik, again, when President Reagan and Gorbachev met, they didn't have all the answers about how would they verify an international agreement. But the point was that they committed to taking steps to make that possible, even despite the fact they didn't see how immediately. But we have to make those steps right now, not a month from now, not 2 months from now, today.
1: And could you explain, Tristan, you know, where do things stand at the moment? Was what happened in the Hugging Face incident a clear sign of the fact that these

0: bots are actually teaching themselves? Is this recursive self-improvement? And if so, what is your sense of how far away we are from AGI, from artificial general intelligence?
1: And explain what that term means.
2: Sure, yeah. There's a distinction here. Let's just talk about recursive self-improvement. So what is that? That's when essentially, you know, right now, if you go to OpenAI, it's a big building in San Francisco, you go into it, there's thousands of engineers, they type on keyboards every day, and they use AI to try to build the next version. So GPT-6 that builds, they build GPT-7. But right now, that's because the humans are doing that work. Recursive self-improvement is when GPT-6 can go invent new research ideas. They can run new experiments. The AIs, basically the swarm of AIs, do all the research. And then soon what you have is an AI that's actually building its own successor without human oversight in a loop. And that just goes like this. And you get this exponential growth. And it's important to note that the companies are in a race to recursive self-improvement. That's really been the race the whole time. You know, 3 years ago, we knew this. But if I was just at a conference in San Francisco over the weekend with the leading people from the labs, including like the chief scientists, and what's crystal clear is that they don't have a plan for how this can go well at the current speed. They don't have a plan. And they're asking clearly, all the CEOs, I know people are skeptical of the CEOs, you're right to be skeptical of them. But when you have all of the employees and the chief scientists saying, please help us slow down, that is a red line. It is not in the interest of anyone to do recursive self-improvement before we know how to do it safely. And I think they will get to that point as soon as 6 months from now. So we have a very short timeline. We can do this, but we need the companies, for example, to be able to verify that all the compute in those data centers, instead of going to training new models, is going to instead to applications. We would have 10 years of economic prosperity and scientific advancement from just what we have right now. So this is possible, but we have to act in this moment.
0: So Tristan, before we end, we just have a minute. Could you explain what the significance was of AlphaFold, specifically for medicine, apparently the most important scientific achievement, or among them, of AI?
2: Yeah, well, AlphaFold was created by Google DeepMind, and it's an example, by the way, of controllable AI. So it's a form of AI that's discovering new proteins and how proteins fold. But it's different. It's not the it's not an AI agent that can do hacking and starts to go rogue and starts to know when it's being tested and change what it's doing. It's a different kind of AI. So AlphaFold is a perfect example of we could accelerate more scientific controllable forms of AI that advance science, that advance medicine. We can even, advance self-driving cars, right? There's lots of AI that we can build and advance that, by the way, because of the current AI arms race, that all the money is getting sucked away from those narrow AI applications and getting pushed into this general recursive self-improvement direction. And so that's actually the current race has been slowing down a lot of things that would actually be beneficial to society right now. And by the way, China's approach to AI has been more of these narrow approaches. They're also building general intelligence, but they're more concerned about applications to benefit, education, healthcare, robotics, and they're focusing on those narrow applications rather than building this kind of god in a box that goes rogue and is uncontrollable.
1: Tristan Harris, we want to thank you so much for being with us, co-founder of the Center for Humane Technology, previously a Google design ethicist, and Daniel Rohr, co-director of the AI Doc, or How I Became an Apocaloptimist. It's streaming on Netflix, and Tristan is in Iceland because it'll be on TV tonight and tomorrow night for the entire nation to see. Coming up this week marks 25 years since the U.S. invaded Afghanistan. Back in 20 seconds.

0: Fascists in Our Midst by Montreal musician Paul Carnello. This is Democracy Now!, democracynow.org. I'm Amy Goodman with Nermeen Sheh.
1: This week marks 25 years since the U.S.-led invasion of Afghanistan, the beginning of what would become the longest war in U.S. history. Less than a month after the September 11th World Trade Center attacks, the United States launched airstrikes against Afghanistan. The Taliban government was ousted within months, but the U.S.-led war and occupation would continue for nearly two decades, during which more than 100,000 Afghan civilians were killed, according to the UN. More than 2,300 U.S. service members died. The U.S. spent trillions of dollars on the war and efforts to build an Afghan government and military that ultimately collapsed with stunning speed in August 2021. Today, Afghanistan is facing a deepening humanitarian crisis. Women and girls have been shut out of higher education and face sweeping restrictions on their work, movement, and participation in public life.
0: Our next guest, Austrian-Afghan journalist Imran Froz, is just back from a month reporting in Afghanistan. His new piece for Truthout is headlined, "The War on Afghanistan was launched 25 years ago. It still hasn't ended." He's joining us from Stuttgart, Germany. Imran, welcome back to Democracy Now! Why don't you lay out what you found as you've just returned from Afghanistan? The U.S. bombed Afghanistan when the Taliban were in power, and the Taliban are back a quarter of a century later.
2: Hi, thanks for having me. So, yes, I spent almost a whole month in Afghanistan. And the thing is that, as I wrote in this piece, I believe the war on terror is not over, especially because since the U.S. withdrawal, a lot of airstrikes are still taking place, especially in the last weeks and months. And all these airstrikes are being conducted by the Pakistani military regime, which kind of took over America's role and is now using the same war on terror arguments that we heard for 20 years again to hit Afghan civilians. And the recent strike just took place a few days ago in the south of the country, close to the Pakistani border. And again, most of the victims were civilians, especially children.
1: So, Imran, if you could say, you know, a lot of people were surprised by the fact that the Taliban came back to power so quickly. Who was supporting the Taliban in all those years?
2: I mean, during the 20 years of America's longest war in Afghanistan, we could clearly see that failure was coming. The Afghan regime in Kabul, the pro-Western Afghan regime in Kabul, was highly corrupt and was engaging in a war that seemed to be endless because too many people were profiting from it. And this war actually made a lot of people angry and, you know, left them frustrating. And a lot of these people actually, especially in Afghanistan rural sites, started to support the Taliban again. But I also want to highlight that a lot of the places that I visited during the last weeks, for example, Bagram Air Base, close to Kabul, were in fact breeding grounds for America's enemies, because you had this huge prison complex in the middle of the country, which became kind of a little America. You had torture prisons next to Burger King and KFC and Starbucks, and a lot of young men who vanished there and who never came out, or a lot of people, including Taliban fighters, who were brought there and in fact became even more radicalized through the things that happened there.
0: In fact, you wrote this piece just out, headlined, "Why Bagram Air Base Remains a Target 5 Years After U.S. Exited Afghanistan." If you can talk about what's happened to women and girls there now.
2: The situation of women and girls is pretty bad in Afghanistan. I mean, it's, as already mentioned, they have no access to higher education. Also, there is a lot of a lot of problems when it comes to letting them work, allowing them work. And you could clearly see that girls and women in Afghanistan are facing These repressions, and that actually, unfortunately, the Taliban themselves

0: declared war against them. That's what at least a lot of Afghan girls and women are going to tell you. And you see that also a lot of people for that reason still try to leave the country. Afghanistan is still producing a lot of refugees, tens of thousands of people who want to leave the country. And especially in the cities, when you talk to people, including my own relatives and friends, they say, okay, what should we do here? Especially when it comes to the future of our daughters, there is no future here. So we are forced to leave, even if we don't want to do that. And this is unfortunately the harsh reality that everyone knows about, including a lot of Taliban officials. And if you talk to them, you will also hear different things. For example, there is kind of a discrepancy between the Taliban leadership in Kabul and the one in Kandahar, which is making the laws. And it seems that, especially in my case, like the things that I experienced, is that a lot of Taliban themselves do not really support these repressions, but they are forced to do it because there is a strict hierarchy, and they fear that they're going to be split if they start to fight about this.
1: Imran Feroz, I want to thank you so much for being with us. Austrian Afghan journalist, author of Graveyard Empire, Four Decades of Wars and Intervention in Afghanistan. That does it for today's show. Steal the Story, Please. The documentary about Democracy Now! Will be viewable online for the first time in an exclusive special event starting Tuesday, October 13th at 8 p.m. Eastern Time. If you live in the United States and Canada, you can watch the film in your own home and be part of the post-screening Q&A, question and answer, with me and the filmmakers, the Oscar-nominated filmmakers Carl Diehl and Tia Lesson. The conversation will be moderated by the Pulitzer Prize-winning journalist Maria Hinojosa. To find out more, you can go to stealthisstory.org. 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I'll also be at Fort Collins and in Boulder at University of Colorado the 26th and 27th of October. I'm Amy Goodman with Nermeen Sheikh for Democracy Now!

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4: This is Ben Vigen on the Deadline Report. 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Or you can come and visit us on the Dyslexic Detective, which you can read on www.postmanproductions.com. Now, I'm going to talk to you a little bit today about some of the important events and meetings that are taking place around the world. And I just wanted to tidy up some things from last meeting I talked about. I was going to go into the opportunities donations as well. And they donated the opportunities parties had. This is a donation which I just want to cover very quickly, is that they had effectively $250,000 donated. In fact, it was nearly $300,000. And the way that's gone is it's gone. Effectively, you've got 100,000 going there to opportunities, 100,000 going to ACT, 100,000 going to NASH, 100,000 going to